composed by Herbert Howells. Andrew Nethsinger led the choir of St. John's College, Cambridge, with organist Timothy Rivaldi. You're listening to With Heart and Voice. We move to a somewhat different expression of praise coming from the tradition of American folk hymns. These 19th century hymns, in their simplicity and directness, exude their own eloquent, straightforward, homespun vigor, creating a lively hymn tradition that flourished in America. The camp meeting song, We'll Shout and Give Him Glory, is arranged here by Mack Wilberg and receives an energetic performance by the Tabernacle Choir and Orchestra at Temple Square, led by Dr. Wilberg.

We'll shout and give him glory, an American folk hymn from the late 19th century, arranged here by Mack Wilberg. Dr. Wilberg conducted the Tabernacle Choir and Orchestra at Temple Square. Our next piece is a fascinating combination of Eastern and Western religion, a three-movement work by Rina Esmail titled Exaltations. Each of the three movements draws on a single Latin word or phrase, Hosanna in

in excelsis, Alleluia, and Gloria in excelsis. But listen to the complete work composed for double choir, soloists, and horn. The composer says, "As one who grew up attending the Roman Catholic Church, these Latin words instantly connect me to a deep and rich spiritual tradition. These exaltations are meant to be joyous and contemplative in praise of God. They also connect to the Hindustani musical tradition, as each movement is in a different rag, or melodic framework. This music interweaves the richness of both musical traditions." Stephen Fox leads the Cathedral Choral Society in Exaltations by Rena Esmail.

Exaltations by Rena Esmail. Stephen Fox led the Cathedral Choral Society and Brass Ensemble in this marvelous music. 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If there's a top 10 list of Psalms in addition to Psalm 100, the list would undoubtedly include Psalms 148 and 150 as among the greatest Psalms of praise. In our next selection, the latter two of these form the basis of the text paraphrased by Henry Williams Baker in the hymn, O Praise Ye the Lord. The tune Laudate Dominum by Sir Charles H.H. Perry comes from the closing movement of his extended work, Hear My Words, O Ye People, which was commissioned for the Great Salisbury Diocesan Choral Festival in 1894. Malcolm Archer leads the Wells Cathedral Choir in O Praise Ye the Lord. Rupert Goff plays the organ.

Malcolm Archer led the Wells Cathedral Choir in the great hymn, O Praise Ye the Lord. Some of the ancient chants of the Roman Church bear some relationship to those of the Eastern Church, and we can often hear similarities in them. Our next selection, a Latin setting of the Te Deum, is sung in alternation between choir and organ, as conceived by David Briggs. We'll hear him play organ versets alternating with the chant sung by the choir of Trinity College, Cambridge. That'll be followed by an improvised toccata on the Te Deum played by Mr. Briggs. Stephen Layton conducts.

David Briggs improvised a toccata on Te Deum Laudamus at Gloucester Cathedral. Earlier, he and the choir of Trinity College, Cambridge performed the hymn Te Deum Laudamus in alternation, directed by Stephen Layton.

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A composition by Chopin, that was the Mazurka in B minor, opus 33. The pianist was Shura Cherkassky. This is Contemplation Concert. And rounding out this hour of music, Jean Sibelius' Symphony No. 7 in C major, opus 105, a performance from the Vienna Philharmonic with Lorin Mazel conducting.

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Conductor Zubin Mehta with the Israel Philharmonic Orchestra and a special violin performance by Itzhak Perlman, Max Bruch's Violin Concerto No. 2 in D minor. 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Next, pianist Claudio Arrau with a Mozart piece. This is the Piano Sonata in D major.

Pianist Claudio Arrau with Mozart's Piano Sonata in the key of D major. 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Now, pianist Maria João Pires with a Mozart composition. This is the Andante from the Piano Sonata in the key of B flat major.

Maria Joan Pires, and a composition by Wolfgang Amadeus Mozart, the Andante from his Piano Sonata in the Key of B Flat Major. 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

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Paul Perret is the conductor of the Detroit Symphony Orchestra.

Sergei Rachmaninoff's Symphony No. 2 in E minor, Opus 27. Paul Perret was the conductor of the Detroit Symphony Orchestra. 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Next, pianist Maria João Pires with a sonata by Mozart. This is the sonata in C major.

Pianist Maria Joan Perez with Mozart's Sonata in the Key of C Major. 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Next, a concerto by Tommaso Albinoni. This is the concerto in the key of F. Isolisti Veneti with Michela Petri at the recorder. This is Claudio Simone conducting on 90.7 FM.

Claudio Simone was the conductor of Easilisti Veneti with Michala Petri, the recorder player for that composition by Tommaso Albinoni, the concerto in the key of F. This is Contemplation Concert.

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Howard Studios on the campus of Andrews University, this is WAUS Berrien Springs, South Bend. 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Coming up on this hour of Contemplation Concert, music by Virgil Thompson. We'll also hear a work by Jacques Offenbach and a little Haydn on the way. 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Next, Beethoven's Sonata in the key of B-flat for flute and piano.

A performance there by Maxence Leroux at the flute. The violinist was Arthur Grumio. The violist was George Janzer. And the pianist was Bruno Canino. Music by Beethoven, the sonata in B-flat for flute and piano. 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

The River Suite by Virgil Thompson. The Los Angeles Chamber Orchestra performing there under the direction of Neville Mariner. 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Next, a Barcarolle by Jacques Offenbach. Here is the Swiss Roman Orchestra with Richard Bonning.

Richard Bonning was the conductor of the Swiss Roman Orchestra for that barcarolle by Jacques Offenbach. This is Contemplation Concert on WAUS. Next, the Adagio from Haydn's Symphony No. 49. The Academy of St. Martin in the Fields perform with Iona Brown conducting.

Iona Brown was the conductor of the Academy of St. Martin in the Fields for that performance of music by Franz Josef Haydn, the Adagio from the Symphony No. 49. 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
1: 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I'm Simon Luke Brown. Very glad you've joined me. We'll get started off this hour with music of Johann Christian Bach, a sextet for oboe, two horns, violin, cello, and keyboard. Trevor Pinnock plays the keyboard with friends from the English Concert.

That was a bit of chamber music by Johann Christian Bach, sometimes known as the London Bach, for his work in the British capital. Sextet for oboe, two horns, violin, cello, and keyboard. Trevor Pinnock and members of the English Concert performed. This is Michiana Classics, and I'm Simon Luke Brown. Some more chamber music on the way. The Violin Sonata in A Major, Opus 100 by Johannes Brahms. Brahms was in a bit of a cheery mood when he wrote this, apparently, which was not always the case for him. He said of this piece, "There are so many melodies in it, it's difficult to go through it without stepping on any of them." Typical ironic comment from the composer. Frank Almond plays the violin in this recording with pianist William Wolfram.

Violin Sonata in A Major, Opus 100 by Johannes Brahms. William Wolfram played the piano with violinist Frank Almond. I'm Simon Luke Brown, and this is your Classical Connection, WAUS 90.7 FM. Here's a little bit music by Johann Sebastian Bach, a toccata, adagio, and fugue, arranged and edited by the great Italian pianist Ferruccio Busoni, who actually did quite a bit of editing of Bach's music. Vladimir Horowitz plays the piano in this recording.

Toccata, Adagio, and Fugue by Johann Sebastian Bach, arranged by Ferruccio Busoni. Vladimir Horowitz played the piano on 90.7 FM.

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Sergei Rachmaninoff's Symphony No. 2 in E minor, Opus 27. 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Next, pianist Maria João Pires with a sonata by Mozart. This is the sonata in C major.

pianist Maria Joan Perez with Mozart's Sonata in the Key of C Major. 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Next, a concerto by Tommaso Albinoni. This is the concerto in the key of F. I Solisti Veneti with Michela Petri at the recorder. This is Claudio Simone conducting on 90.7 FM.

Claudio Simone was the conductor of Easilisti Veneti with Michala Petri, the recorder player for that composition by Tommaso Albinoni, the concerto in the key of F. This is Contemplation Concert.

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1: This is Michiana Classics, and I'm Simon Luke Brown. Glad you're listening to music with me. We've got music to start this hour off by Beethoven. This is the first movement of his Piano Concerto No. 5. It's sometimes called the Emperor Concerto. Beethoven dedicated it to the Archduke Rudolf Reinier, who was one of his principal noble patrons, as well as one of his music students. Rudolf Serkin plays the piano solo in this recording, with the Boston Symphony Orchestra being conducted by Seiji Ozawa.

That was the first movement of the Piano Concerto No. 5 in E-flat major by Beethoven. Rudolf Serkin played the piano solo, and Seiji Ozawa conducted the Boston Symphony Orchestra. 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Ferdinando Carulli was an Italian who more or less became French. He lived most of his life in Paris and is one of the principal figures in the development of modern classical guitar playing. He was very influential, and because there wasn't anybody around to teach him guitar when he was young and playing cello, he taught himself and developed techniques, some of which are still passed on to guitar students today. We'll hear a concerto in A major that Carulli wrote for guitar and orchestra. Pepe Romero plays the solo, with Iona Brown leading the Academy of St. Martin in the Fields.

Concerto in A Major for Guitar and Orchestra by Ferdinando Carulli. That was Pepe Romero playing the guitar solo and Iona Brown leading the Academy of St. Martin in the Fields. This is your Classical Connection, WAUS 90.7 FM. Sticking with concertos, this is the first movement of Pyotr Tchaikovsky's Violin Concerto, perhaps one of the best, if not the most well-beloved of all violin concertos. It was certainly not well-received at its premiere. Fortunately, tastes have changed. This is a recording made by husband and wife team, Anna-Sophie Mutter playing the violin and conductor Andrei Previn with the London Symphony Orchestra, music by Tchaikovsky.

Music by Pyotr Ilyich Tchaikovsky, the first movement of his violin concerto in D major. Anna-Sophie Mutter was the soloist, and Andrei Previn conducted the London Symphony Orchestra.

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1: This is Michiana Classics. I'm Simon Luke Brown here at WAUS, your classical connection. We'll start this hour off with music of Johann Sebastian Bach. This is a concerto that you might say got out of hand. Bach actually wrote this for not one, not two, but three solo instruments. We'll hear a recording featuring flutist James Galway, violinist Rainer Wolters, and harpsichordist Ursula Deutschler. Jörg Faber leads the Württemberg Chamber Orchestra.

Triple Concerto in A Minor by Johann Sebastian Bach. We heard flutist James Galway, violinist Rainer Wolters, and harpsichordist Ursula Deutschler. Jörg Ferber directed the Württemberg Chamber Orchestra. 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I'm Simon Luke Brown. Very happy that you're listening to music with me. Next up, it's Wolfgang Amadeus Mozart. This is his fourth violin concerto. It's in the key of D major. Marc Tardieu plays the solo and leads the Bien Symphony Orchestra.

Mozart's Violin Concerto No. 4 in D major. That was the Bien Symphony Orchestra performing under director and soloist Marc Tardieu. 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I'm Simon Luke Brown. Pianist Maurizio Pollini is up next, playing the final movement of the Piano Sonata No. 29 in B-flat major by Ludwig van Beethoven, sometimes known as the Hammerklavier Sonata.

0: pianist Maurizio Pollini performing the finale from the 29th Piano Sonata of Ludwig van Beethoven in B-flat major. 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

Conductor Zubin Mehta with the Israel Philharmonic Orchestra and a special violin performance by Yitzhak Perlman, Max Bruch's Violin Concerto No. 2 in D minor. 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

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Now, pianist Maria João Pires with a Mozart composition. This is the Andante from the Piano Sonata in the key of B flat major.

Maria Joan Perez and a composition by Wolfgang Amadeus Mozart, the Andante from his Piano Sonata in the Key of B Flat Major. 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
1: 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We'll begin with introduction theme and variations, Opus number 102 for oboe and orchestra by Johann Nepomuk Hummel. This rendition, the oboe solo, will be replaced by being played on the trumpet by Maurice André. He'll be performing alongside the Zurich Chamber Orchestra with Edmund de Stutz conducting.

We've just heard Introduction, Theme, and Variations, Opus No. 102 for oboe and orchestra, played on the trumpet by Maurice André. It was composed by Johann Nepomuk Hummel, and Maurice André was performing alongside the Zurich Chamber Orchestra with Edmond de Stutz conducting. Up next, by Robert Schumann, we'll have the very lively section from Novelettin, Opus No. 21, No. 8, performed by Elizabeth Rich.

0: That was the music of Robert Schumann, a piece titled Novelettin, Opus Number 21, Number 8. We just heard the very lively section performed by Elizabeth Rich playing the piano. My name is Daniel, and you're listening to WAUS 90.7 FM, your classical connection. Thanks for joining me. Up next, we'll have your story hour.
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2: 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Today's story:
3: Your Majesty, the sun moved backward.
4: We just saw it.
5: The sun moved backward.
4: 10 degrees, Your Majesty.
3: That's right, Your Majesty.
5: Unless you two have been drinking wine, I must doubt your sanity.
4: Yes, Your Majesty. We doubt our own sanity.
6: Your Majesty, Your Majesty, I saw it with my own eyes. I saw the sun move backward.
5: Guard, remove this man.
6: I saw

0: the two Israelite nations. One of the very first things he did was to call together all of the faithful priests and Levites in the kingdom.
1: Priests and Levites, I have called you together because you are faithful to your trust and duties as spiritual leaders of Judah. As your new king, I call upon each of you to join me in my determination to rid Judah of the worship of idols. King Ahaz, who ruled Judah before me, abolished worship of the true God. Under his reign, Syria carried multitudes away as captives. Pekah slew over 120,000 in one day. 200,000 women and children were made slaves. Why did all this come upon Judah? Because your king Ahaz did evil in the sight of the Lord. I am determined that such evil will not befall Judah during my reign. I call upon you, you who have been dedicated to the service of God in his sanctuary, to help me cleanse Judah of evil. First of all, you are to clean and restore the temple here in Jerusalem to its original order and beauty. Restore the altar of burnt offerings, the table of showbread, and all the vessels of the temple, both in the outer court and the inner holy and most holy places.
0: Several days later, the priests and Levites once again stood before King Hezekiah.
2: Long live the king.
1: You have completed cleansing the temple?
3: We have, your majesty.
1: May I inquire who you are?
3: I am Manath, the son of Amaziah, your majesty.
1: You have been chosen spokesman?
3: I speak for the priests and Levites, yes, your majesty.
1: You may proceed, Manath. Give me your report.
3: The temple has been cleansed and restored, your majesty. Even the vessels which had been cast away by King Ahaz have been recovered and repaired and now repose in their dedicated places in the temple.
1: The temple is ready for use?
3: Yes, your majesty. The temple and all the vessels have been rededicated and sanctified. The temple services may be reinstated at any time, your majesty.
1: So shall it be.
0: So, once again, Jerusalem saw a goodly portion of the Israelite people gather from all corners of the kingdoms of Israel and Judah. Once again, the Holy Temple witnessed a wonderful dedication and transformation of the people. Not long after this, something happened to King Hezekiah.
4: Hezekiah, dear, what's the matter?
5: Oh.
4: Why, your face is as white as snow. Did you have a heart attack, Hezekiah?
5: Oh.
4: Answer me, what's the matter? I guess I'd better get the court physician.
5: Yes.
4: I'll be right back, Hezekiah.
6: Stick out your tongue, your majesty. Here, now take this medicine.
5: Oh, it tastes awful.
4: What's the matter with him?
6: I'm not sure, Mrs. Hezekiah, except that it's a fatal malady.
4: There's nothing you can do for him?
6: I doubt if there's anything anyone can do.
7: Pardon, Your Highness, but the prophet Isaiah wishes to see you.
4: His Majesty is too sick to see anyone.
5: I'll see him.
4: All right, lackey. You may show the prophet Isaiah in.
7: Yes, Your Majesty. The prophet Isaiah to see His Majesty Hezekiah, mighty king of Judah.
5: You may come forward, Isaiah.
8: I am come, Your Majesty, with a message.
5: From whom, Isaiah?
8: The God of heaven, Your Majesty. He said unto me, get thee down to the king, and tell him that he is to put his life and house in order, for he shall die and not live.
5: God said that? The God of heaven?
8: Yes, Your Majesty.
5: Then there is no hope for me.
8: I merely gave you the message as God gave it to me. However, Your Majesty, you must remember that God is always a refuge and strength, and a very present help in trouble.
5: Then it might do some good to pray about it.
8: God always hears the sincere prayers of a righteous man, Your Majesty.
5: You may leave now, Prophet Isaiah.
8: Long live the king. Long live the king.
4: Hezekiah.

0: Dear, is there anything I can do?
1: Yes, yes, I wish to be alone.
0: But you're ill, Hezekiah.
1: Leave me alone, please.
0: All right, for a few minutes. Then I'll be back.
1: I beseech thee, O Lord. Remember how I have walked before thee in truth and with a perfect heart, and have done that which is good in thy sight. Let my prayer come before thee. Incline thine ear unto my cry, for my soul is full of troubles. My life draweth nigh unto the grave. Thou art my hope, O Lord God. Thou art my trust from my youth. By thee have I been held up.
2: At some distance to the east of Judah lives a very ancient race of people. Even though at the present time they are subject to the rule of Assyria, they are destined to someday rule the world. Merodach-Baladan is the king of this country, Babylon. Among the great men of Babylon are two wise men who give much time to the study and understanding of astronomy.
3: You know, Conaniah, we think we're very wise, don't we?
4: We're called the wise men of astronomy.
3: Yes, yes, I know all about that, but come right down to it. Are we wise? What do we know about the stars?
4: Do you want me to enumerate the things we know about the stars?
3: Will you? You probably know as much about the starry heavens as anyone. But that's awfully little at best. Well, go on. Tell me all you know. We'll see how much you actually know about the stars.
4: Well, first of all, the heavenly bodies are hung from a metal sky ceiling. The sun sails on a celestial river, and all this revolves once each day around the earth.
3: That's theory, and there are many things that tend to disprove it.
4: State a specific case in point.
3: The sun and moon travel at different speeds, independent of each other. The heavenly bodies just can't be hung on a solid ceiling. It's impossible.
4: I suppose you know how they are hung in the sky?
3: I have my suspicions, but I can't prove them. I think the world is round and held in the center of space by no tangible support.
4: The earth is round?
3: You have seen eclipses?
4: Of course I have.
3: Just what causes an eclipse?
4: The moon enters the shadow caused by the earth.
3: And what shape is that shadow?
4: Circular?
3: Exactly. If the shadow is round, so must the object casting the shadow be round.
4: Say, I think you have something. Where did you get these new ideas?
3: Several months ago, I was talking to an Israelite. He told me about a man called Job. This Job seemed to know all about the stars. Anyway, Job said that the group of stars known as Arcturus is moving rapidly through space.
4: Did he have any information on the mystery of where the sun, moon, and stars get their light?
3: He said that their God, the God of the Israelites, gave the heavenly bodies their light.
4: In this earth being round theory of yours, does the earth move around the stars, or the stars move around the earth?
3: Both. Heavenly bodies moving independent of all other heavenly bodies is the only way I can explain the way they change their relative positions. Come out to the sundial and I'll show you what I mean.
4: Yes.
3: See where the shadow of the pointer is hitting the face of the sundial.
4: Yes.
3: In winter, the shadow of this pointer is longer than summer, indicating that the sun is farther north in the summer than it is in the winter.
4: Oh, that's obvious. So what?
3: Look at the sundial right now. It... Conaniah! Look at the shadow of the sundial.
4: I am.
3: Well, look closely.
4: It's moving backward.
3: Yes. But that's impossible. The sun just doesn't move backward.
4: I wonder what it means.
3: Perhaps it's an illusion.
4: No, no, it's not. I'm actually seeing it.
3: But it stopped moving backward.
4: Hard.
3: In all, it moved about, well, how much would you say?
4: Why, about 11. or 12 degrees.
3: I'd say about 10 degrees.
4: 10 or 11, what's the difference? It did move backward. Yet the sun just doesn't move backward. It can,
3: but it did.
4: Unless we're both losing our minds.
3: I think we should go to the palace and tell the king about this and find out if anyone else saw it. If they did, then we know the sun did move backward, and we are not losing our minds.
4: Come on.
5: We'll get back to Aunt Carol. Why are you staring at me like that? Did I forget to comb my hair this morning?
6: No, Uncle Dan. I was just looking at your ears.
5: My ears?
6: Mm-hmm, and it made me think.
5: My ears made you think?
6: Yes, about a riddle one of our clubhouse fans sent in. What has ears but can't hear?
5: Ah, I know that one.
6: Oh?
5: Easy. Corn has ears, but can't hear.
6: So you've been reading the Funny Bones section of Clubhouse, huh?
5: Oh, yes. And now here's one for you. What has a head but can't think and four legs but can't walk?
6: Simple, Uncle Dan. A bed.
5: I think you must have been taking a peek at Clubhouse too, Aunt Carol.
6: Mm-hmm.
5: Okay, what about this one? What building has the most stories?
6: I should know this. Maybe the Empire State Building?
5: No, but you keep thinking about it while I tell the kids about Clubhouse.
6: All right.
5: 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That's yourstoryhour.org. And now, Aunt Carol, do you have an answer?
6: I think I know. The building with the most stories is a library.
5: Excellent. Congratulations.
6: However, I think another answer would be better. Your story.
5: Aha! We do have lots of stories. So now...
6: Yes?
5: Let's get back to our story. The backward-moving sun.

0: You may come forward.
1: Long live the king. Long live the king.
0: What do my two most learned astronomers wish?
1: Oh, Merodach Baladan, mighty monarch of Babylon, we are baffled by a mysterious incident that just occurred in the celestial grandeur of the noonday heavens. We are the bringers of...
2: The sun moved backward, Your Majesty.
0: The sun moved backward?
2: 10 degrees, Your Majesty.
1: It's about 20 minutes ago, Your Majesty.
0: Are you sure you two haven't had too much wine?
2: No, Your
1: Majesty. We haven't drunk any wine, Your Majesty.
0: Then I must doubt your sanity. The sun can't move backward.
2: Yes, Your Majesty, we doubt our own sanity.
3: Your Majesty, I saw it with my own eyes. I saw the sun move backward.
0: God, remove this man.
3: I saw it. I tell you, the end of the world is here. The sun moved backward. The end of the world is here.
2: Did you hear that, Your Majesty? He saw the sun move backward, too.
4: Your Majesty.
0: You may come forward, my dear.
4: Your Majesty, several of the servants insisted that they be allowed to go to their shrine and worship the sun god immediately.
0: This time of day?
4: They're frightened, Your Majesty. They say the sun god is angry.
2: They saw the sun move backward, too?
4: They claim they did.
1: Your Majesty, maybe the sun did move backward. Maybe we aren't insane after all.
0: Tell the servants they may worship at their shrine.
4: Thank you, Your Majesty.
0: You may withdraw.
4: Long live the king.
1: Your Majesty, I should like permission to investigate this thing thoroughly and find out exactly what did happen and why.
0: Permission granted. And don't come before me again until you can give me a full report.
2: I should like permission to assist him, Your Majesty.
0: Permission granted. You may withdraw, both of you.
1: Long live the king. Long live the king.
2: Well, what are we going to do first?
1: Find out if the sun actually did move backward.
2: How are you going to accomplish that?
1: If enough people believe they saw the phenomenon, then it must have happened.
2: Still, I can't believe it. The sun just couldn't move backward, even though we did see it ourselves.
1: I'm going to send messengers to all parts of the world and find out if other astrologers saw it or think they did.
2: Good idea.
1: I have chosen you men because you are educated, intelligent. You are to find out all you can about the mystery of the sun that moved backward.
5: It did move backward. I saw it myself.
1: I'm convinced of it too, yet I want more evidence. Mainly, though, I want to know why it moved backward. Each of you has been assigned a specific nation. You have also been furnished with letters of introduction. Talk to kings, governors, the man on the street, everybody. Take your time, find out all you can.
0: You may come forward.
6: Long live the king.
1: Long live the king.
0: And how are my two wise astronomers this fair morning?
1: Perplexed, Your Majesty.
0: Perplexed? My two wise men perplexed? Oh, impossible.
1: A matter has arisen wherein we need the wise counsel of His Majesty.
0: Ah, state your problem.
1: It concerns the impossible occurrence of the sun moving backward.
0: Oh, yes, I remember. By the way, did you find out if it actually did move backward or not?
1: It did, Your Majesty. Messengers from all parts of the world have come with reports that it was observed almost everywhere.
0: Well, what is your problem, then?
1: One of the messengers came back with an unusual report, an unbelievable report, in fact. In view of the nature of the report, we have decided that the only thing to do is to go ourselves and personally investigate the report.
0: That seems like a very wise decision.
1: We think we should carry letters of introduction to the king.
0: Then I will send my personal messenger ahead and inform the king that you are coming.
1: Thank you, Your Majesty.
0: You haven't even told me yet where you're going.
1: Oh, an oversight, Your Majesty. Judah.
0: Aha, King Hezekiah, huh?
1: Our messenger reported that King Hezekiah himself was responsible for it.
0: The king of Judah caused the sun to move backward?
1: According to the messenger, It was the king's god.
0: Oh.
1: It seems the king Hezekiah was sick, about to die. The representative of their god, his name is Isaiah.
0: I know, he's called a prophet.
1: Anyway, the prophet Isaiah told the king that he would die. Immediately, so the report goes, the king sent everyone out of the room and started praying. Before he had finished, prophet Isaiah came back and said that he had gotten another message from their god. This time, to the effect that King Hezekiah would live for 15 years more.
0: Oh, it's all hocus pocus, if you ask me.
1: Well, Your Majesty, King Hezekiah was doubtful about the message, so he asked Prophet Isaiah to have God prove it.
0: Prove it? How?
1: He asked God to give a sign, an impossible sign. Move the sun backward.
0: And he did?
1: The sun did move backward.
0: You'll have to give those Israelites credit. The sun moved backward, and what happened? Immediately, their king uses the phenomenon to advance the myth of a living, powerful god. Quick thinking and clever, I'd say.
1: I think that when I visit King Hezekiah, I can evaluate him well enough to discover if this whole idea of their god is a hoax or not.
0: I think you can, too.
1: Thank you, Your Majesty.
0: I'll arrange for your trip immediately.
1: You know, Conaniah, I'm inclined to believe that King Hezekiah is telling the truth.
2: If so, that would mean that the Israelite God is a living and powerful God.
1: He'd have to be, if all the tales connected with the long and impossible history of the Israelites is true. The 10 plagues of Egypt, the crossing of the Red Sea on dry land, the pillar of fire, crossing the Jordan, and conquering the land of Canaan.
2: If their God really is living and powerful, King Hezekiah will undoubtedly show and tell us the things that prove it.
1: Yes, I'm anxious to get there. Hezekiah, great and mighty king of Israel.
6: Welcome to Judah, honored ambassadors of King Merodach Baladan. I trust you had a safe and pleasant journey.
2: Very pleasant, Your Majesty.
1: Tales of your prowess, O king, and the exploits of your god have frequently reached us, and the knowledge that we were on our way to such a renowned court hastened our steps and lightened our hearts.
6: Your king chooses his ambassadors wisely. However, I am sure your long journey has tired you. Perhaps it would be well to refresh yourselves and rest until dinner.
2: Thank you, Your Majesty.
6: Until dinner, then, farewell.
1: A very beautiful and spacious banquet hall, Your Majesty.
6: I'm told it's one of the best in the world.
2: And the most expensive, no doubt.
6: The Lord God of heaven has greatly blessed and prospered me.
2: Speaking of your God reminds me that our king sends his congratulations on your miraculous recovery and the significant manner in which your God honored your prayer and gave you a sign of extended life.
6: You mean the sun moving backward?
2: Yes, Your Majesty.
1: That was indeed a superhuman display of divine strength.
6: Oh, it was nothing.
2: We would be pleased to hear more of a god who can perform such great wonders.
6: Excuse me a moment, please. I'll be right back.
1: He doesn't seem inclined to say much about his god.
2: He seems more anxious to display his own wealth than talk of his own virtues.
1: Perhaps our king was right. Perhaps all this publicity about the Israelite god is merely clever manipulation of a convenient circumstance.
2: I wouldn't doubt it.
1: Anyway, we'll know for sure by the time we return to Babylon.
2: Here he comes back.
6: Please excuse me for having left so unceremoniously.
2: Oh, certainly, Your Majesty.
1: All right, Your Majesty.
6: While the servants are preparing the next course, would you gentlemen like to see some of my treasures?
1: Delighted to, Your Majesty.
2: Oh, indeed, we would, Your Majesty.
6: Lackey, unlock the door to my treasure house. This way, gentlemen. My gold room.
2: Oh. Exquisite.
7: Magnificent.
6: My jewel room.
2: Chests of jewels.
7: Diamonds, pearls, rubies, all kinds of jewels.
2: I didn't know there were this many jewels in all the world.
6: I suppose I am the wealthiest man in the world. Probably the wealthiest man since King Solomon. My silver room.
2: As great as the first, Your Majesty.
7: Amazing.
6: My room of rare spices. In here I keep all my armor and costly implements of war.
8: And there was nothing in all of Hezekiah's treasures, or his house, or his kingdom, that he did not show unto the ambassadors from Babylon. And they returned to Babylon duly impressed with the temporal riches of King Hezekiah.
0: King Hezekiah is probably the richest king of our time, yet he said hardly a word about the sun moving backward.
2: Or about his God.
0: We went especially to learn more about the Israelite God and the backward moving sun.
2: Which proves that the God of Israel isn't a bit more powerful than our own gods of wood and stone.
0: I think you're wrong. I think the God of heaven is a living and powerful God, the God who created all things, the true God. It's merely that King Hezekiah isn't a true follower of that God. If I had a God like that, I'd tell everyone about him.
2: King Hezekiah is selfish, proud, and boastful. He wants all the glory himself.
0: King Hezekiah didn't say anything about his God? Or the sun moving backward?
1: Scarcely anything at all, Your Majesty.
0: You say he has fabulous wealth.
1: Entire storehouses full of precious and costly things.
2: He's probably the richest king in the world.
0: How did he acquire all these riches?
2: Some of it, I think, was handed down from one king to another. At least King Hezekiah said that a former king, King Solomon, was the richest king the world has ever known or ever will know.
0: Are his storehouses well guarded?
2: Not too well, I'd say.
1: I think he depends upon the Israelite God to protect his riches.
0: Well, if I were his God and he didn't give me some of the credit for his riches, I certainly wouldn't protect them. Do you think that we could acquire his riches? At least some of them?
2: Oh, Your Majesty, it would be easy.
0: Konaniah, call together all the officers of my court and my army. We're going to plan an invasion of Judah.
8: Then came the prophet Isaiah before King Hezekiah and said,
9: O king, because thou hast magnified thyself, behold, the day cometh, when all that is in thine house, and that which thy fathers have laid up in store until this day, shall be carried away to Babylon, and nothing shall be left.
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1: Welcome to Church Calendar for Friday and Saturday, the 8th and 9th of May. At Pioneer Memorial Church here on the campus of Andrews University, lead pastor Shane Anderson will be the moderator for a panel of several moms this Sabbath. The title for the sermon is Mom to Mom, Mothering Wisdom for Challenging Times. Dr. Rahel Wells is the speaker at the All Clare Seventh-day Adventist Church this Saturday. Her sermon is titled Identity in Crisis or in Christ. The story of Hagar has important lessons about identity. And the church service begins at 9:30 a.m., followed by Sabbath school at 11 a.m. All are welcome. And the All Clare Church is located at 6562 Naomi Road in All Clare, Michigan. 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And the Fair Plains Seventh-day Adventist Church in Benton Harbor holds church services each Saturday morning at 11 and Sabbath school at 9:30. The speaker this week is David Mann. A fellowship meal is served after the service, and Fair Plains Seventh-day Adventist Church is located at 140 Seneca Road near the corner of Colfax, north of Napier. All are welcome. And at the All Nations Seventh-day Adventist Church, they're honored to host their baccalaureate service this Saturday, May 9 at 11:45, where Dr. Martin Hanna will share an inspiring message of faith and encouragement. You can get there from here. Sabbath school for adults and children begins at 10:30. And after worship, they'll gather for an uplifting fellowship luncheon. Then at 4 p.m., you're invited back for the commencement service, where Dr. Hiveth Williams will deliver Divine Opportunity, Decisive Audience, a powerful message dedicated to the graduates. Upcoming events at All Nations, Sunday, May 17, food pantry distribution at 1:30, while supplies last. And May 29 through 31, Raising Successful Families Summit. And the Niles Westside Adventist Church at 105 Grant Street in Niles, Michigan. Pastor Alexander Rybacek will have a sermon titled Step into the Unknown. God's plan for us is always calling us into the unknown. Sabbath school is at 9:45. Church services are at 8:30 and 11 a.m. And all are welcome to bring a dish and join for their monthly fellowship potluck following second service. And the St. Joseph Seventh-day Adventist Church invites you to join them at 9:30 for Sabbath school and worship at 10:45. This week, Emmanuel Laportière leads out in the worship service with a sermon titled, Knowing is Not Enough. The church is located at 1201 Maiden Lane, St. Joseph. And the First Presbyterian Church of downtown South Bend is there. May is their mission month. Feed the hungry, welcome the stranger, clothe the needy, care for the sick and imprisoned, act boldly. A lot of things happening during the month. And you could contact 574-234-4159 for more information. Church Calendar is a public service announcement for all of Michiana. If you'd like to have your church events and activities included in Church Calendar, email waus@andrews.edu with the time, date, and location of the event and local contact information. Please put Church Calendar in the subject line and include the information in the body of the email, not an attachment. Announcements must be received by noon Wednesday in order to be included. Church Calendar is made possible by listener member support. Thank you. I'm Teddy Withers. Have a great weekend.
2: I'm Simon Luke Brown, and this is Cathedral Classics, the program here at WAUS where we feature the great choral and organ music of the Western tradition. And the theme of this day is English music. We'll be hearing from one of the great masters of 20th century Anglican church music. After a little bit of an appetizer, we'll be hearing in that appetizer from John Blow, who was organist at Westminster Abbey in the latter part of the 17th century. He gave way to Henry Purcell. Henry Purcell took over at Westminster after Blow left that position. He was a private musician to James II of England, Scotland, and Ireland, and he also worked at St. Paul's Cathedral as well. This is a voluntary in G major.

organist John Butt playing music of John Blow. That was Voluntary in G Major. I'm Simon Luke Brown, and this is Cathedral Classics here at your Classical Connection 90.7 FM. If you were to pick one giant of Anglican church music from the 20th century, you would probably have to pick Herbert Norman Howells, who lived from 1892 to 1983. Some of his hymn tunes still exist and are used in hymnals of today. He was an organist, composer, and teacher who was born in Lydney in Gloucestershire and eventually went on to study at the Royal College of Music in London, where he eventually became faculty as well. Howells was not a strictly Orthodox Christian, but he's generally best known for his religious music, which is actually a bit of a trope among English composers. John Rutter and Raphael Williams have both been kind of similar in that regard. One particular work of Howells that is notable is his Collegium Regale, which is a setting of religious texts that are in English, but based on Latin sacred texts. And the story goes that this work came about because a few of Howells' colleagues all challenged Howells to a bet of 1 guinea that he could not compose a cantatical setting for the choir of King's College Chapel. They said, for whatever reason, that he couldn't do it, and Howells proved them wrong. He successfully produced a setting of the Te Deum in English, and he later remarked that it was the, quote, only Te Deum to be born of a decanal bet. He may very well have been right. This particular performance of his Collegium Regale is produced by the Choir of King's College, Cambridge, with the late Stephen Cleobury conducting. Peter Barley is the organist.

0: Peter Barley playing the organ with the choir of King's College, Cambridge, under the late Stephen Cleobury, the Collegium Regale by Herbert Howells.
1: From the John Ndidi Howard Studios on the campus of Andrews University, this is WAUS Berrien Springs, South Bend, on the web at waus.org. My name is Daniel, and you're listening to WAUS 90.7 FM, your classical connection. We'll begin with the music of Thorvald Hansen, his trumpet sonata in E-flat major, opus number 18, performed by Håkan Hardenberger playing the cornet, with Roland Poentinen playing the piano.

We've just heard Trumpet Sonata in E flat major, Opus number 18 by Torvald Hansen, performed by Håkan Hardenberger playing the cornet, with Roland Poentinen playing the piano. Up next, we'll hear a piece by Gustav Mahler, the fourth movement from his Symphony number 3 in D minor, performed by the Frankfurt Radio Symphony Orchestra with Eliyahu Inbal conducting.

That was the fourth movement from Symphony No. 3 in D minor, composed by Gustav Mahler and performed by the Frankfurt Radio Symphony Orchestra with Eliyahu Inbal conducting. Up next, the music of Ralph Vaughan Williams will have six studies in English folk song, performed by John Dee playing the oboe with the Tantillon Ensemble.

We've just heard six studies in English folk song, the music of Ralph Vaughan Williams, performed by John Dee playing the oboe with the Tantalon Ensemble. My name is Daniel, and you're listening to Michiana Classics here on WAUS 90.7 FM, your classical connection. Up next by Beethoven, we'll have the third movement from Piano Sonata No. 31 in A major, Opus No. 110, performed by Emile Gilel, playing the piano.

That was Concerto in G minor for organ, strings, and timpani by Francis Poulenc, performed by Simon Preston playing the organ and Everett Firth playing the timpani with the Boston Symphony Orchestra, with Seiji Ozawa conducting. My name is Daniel, and this is WAUS 90.7 FM, your classical connection. We'll close the hour with Symphony No. 38 in C major by Franz Joseph Haydn, performed by the English Concert with Trevor Pinnock conducting.

That was Symphony No. 38 in C major by Franz Joseph Haydn, performed by the English Concert with Trevor Pinnock conducting. My name is Daniel, and this is WAUS 90.7 FM, your classical connection. Thanks for joining me for this hour of Michiana Classics. From the John Ndidi Howard Studios on the campus of Andrews University, this is WAUS Berrien Springs, South Bend, on the web at waus.org.

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1: Let's go back in time for a few moments. Back to the brutal winter of 1777. The Revolutionary War is dragging on and things look very bleak for the American cause. George Washington and his troops are camped at Valley Forge. The weather is bitterly cold. Snow and ice cover the ground. Supplies are almost non-existent. Food is scarce. Soldiers are sick, shivering, and discouraged. Many have no shoes. Morale is crumbling. There's talk of mutiny. But in the midst of that brutal winter, something unexpected happens. A local Quaker man named Isaac Potts is walking through the woods near Valley Forge. As he passes among the trees, he hears something soft and low, like someone speaking. Curious, he follows the sound. And there, in a quiet clearing, he sees a man on his knees in the snow. It's General George Washington. His hat is off, his sword lays at his side. He's kneeling in the freezing cold, hands clasped, head bowed. He's praying. He's praying out loud, pouring out his soul to Almighty God. History tells us that the tide began to turn after Valley Forge. Supplies came, soldiers endured. A renewed discipline and determination grew among the troops. And eventually, against all odds, freedom was won. Prayer didn't change the weather. It didn't instantly solve all the hardships. But it changed a man. And that man changed the nation and the course of history. Welcome to Scripture Pursuit. I'm Glenn Russell, your host. Today, we continue our series about growing in a relationship with God. We're so glad you've joined us for our discussion titled Lessons from Prayer Warriors. And we're delighted to welcome our guest and friend, Pastor John Gonzalez. Welcome, John. Glad to have you with us.
2: Hey, I'm so glad to be here. This is an amazing topic, so I'm looking forward to our discussion today.
1: You've always been someone, since I've known you, John, who really has a passion for prayer and recognizing the importance of prayer. Just want to remind our listeners and viewers, if you want previous programs, just go on to YouTube and search for Scripture Pursuit. There are several hundred programs there for your spiritual growth, and we pray that they'll be a blessing for you. John, would you lead us in prayer before we open God's Word?
2: Yes, absolutely. Let's pray. Lord God, we want to thank you so much for the opportunity we have to open your Word, to get to know the God of Scripture, the God that is, yes, the creator of the entire universe, but it's also the creator that calls us his friend. And so we pray you will be with us, illuminate our minds as we talk. We pray in Jesus' name. Amen.
1: Well, as we get into the idea of a relationship with God, John, that's the most important relationship with. Now, I know right now you're a new father and, you know, you love your son, you love your wife, you love those that you serve in your church, your pastoral care. But there's something about that relationship with God, isn't
2: it? Yeah, you know, as a new father, one of the things I'm realizing right now, because my son is learning a couple words here and there. He's still, you know, he's trying to put the things, you know, different words together, the syllables and everything. But the most beautiful part right now is just simply being present with him, right? Not even saying words, just being with him, holding him close. And when I think about prayer, I'm already kind of drop this in, is I think it's the most important work, but the hardest work. The most important, because at the end of the day, if oxygen is what supplies our lungs, you know, spiritually speaking, prayer is like that oxygen for us, right? But it's the hardest work in that we're so busy, we're so distracted, it's so hard to be present with God, you know? And for me, that's one of the things I'm learning already. I'm dropping this in, this idea of what it looks like to be present with God. Not even having to say words, but simply being in his presence. Because prayer is a conversation, but it's also being present in that conversation.
1: You're reminding me of Genesis chapter 5 and the story of Enoch. In verse 21 of Genesis 5, it says, when Enoch had lived 65 years, he fathered Methuselah. Well, that tells us that becoming a parent makes a difference. And, you know, we don't know the details, John, but I imagine Enoch there with his little boy, watching him grow, watching him copy what dad does, watching him trying to interact and express himself. And he began to see that childlike trust towards a father. And it did something to his own spiritual life.
2: Right. And I think there's a reason why, kind of fast forwarding to Jesus when he says, you know, in order for you to enter the kingdom, you got to be like one of these children.
1: Yeah.
2: I think the reason is because there's a certain level of dependency that a child has. And it's something that happens as we grow older, we become more independent. And although that's part of life, spiritually, we should always stay as a child being dependent upon the Father. Right. And so I just like to imagine Enoch. Yeah, he grew up in stature, but his heart stayed as a child with the Lord, walking with him, depending on him.
1: And that childlikeness, you know, today we kind of think of children as the center of attention, but it wasn't that way in the ancient world. But children were known, one of their characteristics was being teachable. Children like to learn, you know, they're curious, they want to learn, they depend. And so those qualities come into the picture here. The very next phrase in Genesis 5:22 says, Enoch walked with God after he fathered Methuselah for 300 years and had other sons and daughters. The days of Enoch were 365 years. Enoch walked with God, and he was not, for God took him. Wow. You know, I just wish I knew more. I wish I knew more. The Bible will help us with other things. But imagine walking with God for 300 years. Wow.
2: Yeah. I think for me, just the thought that, you know, here he is every day walking with the Lord, talking with the Lord, having conversations with the Lord. And then one day the Lord just drops this bomb on him, this truth bomb of, hey, Enoch, how would you like to walk with me up into heaven? Like, imagine that. You know, that is such a powerful story. And just like you, I'm like grasping for more. But what it's trying to let us know at the end of the day is that it goes back to the walking with God, to being present with him, to the point where, you know, he tells them, come walk with me up into heaven. How amazing is that?
1: Almost as if God is saying, look, I enjoy your company so much. I want you to come right up here and continue on with me. And he's still there.
2: Yeah.
1: He's still there walking with God in heaven. But this idea of walking with God 300 years, there had to be some persistence, some integrity. You know, this is a prayer life. This is a conversation. Walking with someone, you got to be going the same direction. You have to have similar goals and destinations. And this tells us a lot about Enoch.
2: And what's interesting is that, you know, a lot of times when we think about going on a walk with someone, it's kind of like, oh, where are we going? Right? The destination.
1: Yeah.
2: But a lot of times it's not about the destination with God. It's more about the journey. And actually, when you walk with someone, you know, what do? You talk with them. Yeah. You share your thoughts. You share your concerns. You share what's on your heart. You're walking in pace with them. You don't want to be out of step. And it's there's naturally, when you're walking with someone, you tend to follow their steps. Right.
1: Sure.
2: And so there's lessons in this idea of walking that I think we can definitely learn from, spiritually speaking.
1: So we're talking about some prayer warriors and some lessons here. And one of them that we can take is to be, from Enoch, is to be persevering and keep at it. And you know, there must have been days when there were ups and downs, but he continued in his journey with God. Let's take a look now at one that we know a little bit more about, a prayer warrior, Moses. And I'm thinking about Exodus 33. We could go to so many different places, but Exodus 33, I think, is quite insightful here as we consider Moses as a man of prayer, a prayer warrior, and he has these interactions with God that are just remarkable. Starting with, we could jump in lots of places, but Exodus 33. Moses says to the Lord in verse 12, well, sorry, let's go back to verse 11. That's the critical one. Thus the Lord used to speak to Moses face to face as a man speaks to his friend. John, just that one sentence.
2: You're telling me Moses the murderer, Moses the fugitive that ran away, Moses the foreigner in a different land, God would speak to him like a friend face to face. You know, so there's a lesson in there for us, right? When we feel unworthy, when we feel, you know, unqualified or whatever it may be, that Moses, the person, allows us to see that God sees the heart, right? He doesn't see what other people see. So if someone's watching this or hearing this, it's like, why would the creator of the universe want to talk to me? You know, This is the God we serve. He shows up to the broken, to those who are full of sin.
1: And, you know, I think it's perhaps helpful for us to realize this wasn't their first encounter.
2: Right.
1: You know? In fact, if you go back and think about it, I mean, obviously Moses had prayed many times in his life, but at the burning bush, it's not face to face. You know, he hears a voice. He's on holy ground, but it's not face to face as it is here. So he has grown in his relationship. And that says something about prayer, doesn't it? How it shouldn't be static. The way I pray today shouldn't be the same as I did 5 years ago or 5 months ago or 5 weeks ago. We should be growing, you know, higher ground.
2: Right. I love the idea of growing in prayer, because just like with anything, when you start, it's like, well, how do we do this? And we can get so caught up in the how and not remember the why, right? Like, what's the purpose? Why are we doing this? At the end of the day, it's simply communicating with God. And I love the idea of communicating with God like a friend. And just a practical tip for anyone listening to this, one thing that I've done in my own prayer a lot that's helped me tremendously is to really internalize the idea of speaking with a friend, right? If I'm with a friend and I'm constantly saying, all right, goodbye now, but then I come back, it's kind of a little awkward. So even in my own like private life, when it comes to prayer, I just simply stop saying amen. I stop closing, you know, my prayer. I'm like, no, God, I want to continually be in the spirit of prayer. I want to be in my car and just praying to you. I want to be, you know, at the grocery store while I'm checking out, you know, all my items. I'm mentally in that spirit of prayer. And I think this is something that we can learn from Moses, that he was constantly in the spirit of prayer, talking to God, yes, face to face. But when he wasn't on top of that mountain, he was still on his knees praying to the Lord. When he was dealing with the people, still praying to the Lord. And so for me, what I've tried to recognize is that prayer isn't just an activity. It's a way of life. Mm. It's a way of being.
1: Yeah. And with Nayeli, you're not wrapping up a conversation and then letting all kinds of time go by. You might be back in touch with her in a few minutes if the need is there. I remember an Academy student saying to me one time, man, I can't stand family worship. My grandpa prays so long, you know? And so I said to her, well, how long do you think he prays? When you're having family, she says, like, sometimes it's 5 minutes, you know? And I said, well, when he's praying at other times, how long does he pray? She says, oh man, he'll go into his room. Sometimes he's praying for 45 minutes, an hour. And then I thought, you know, and she expressed, I guess 5 minutes isn't very long if you're used to an hour, you know? Right. It would be a short conversation. As you said, if that's part of the time we're spending with him. Let's look at what Moses says here in Exodus 33, verses 13 and 14. In this dialogue with God, then here we have Moses speaking in verse 13. Now, therefore, I pray thee, if I have found favor in your sight, show me your ways, that I may know you and find favor in your sight. Consider, too, this nation is thy people. And he said, my presence will go with you, and I will give you rest. There's something interesting there. Moses doesn't just want an answer. He wants to know God. And I think that understanding can really change our prayer life. It's no longer just, I'm coming in with my request list.
2: Yeah.
1: And I want answers to my prayers. Is prayer something where I'm yearning to know God?
2: Man, I love this example of Moses, because he says that I may know you. God, I want to know you. I want to know your ways. I want to know who you are. I want to get to know you. You know, it's so rich, because a lot of times, you know, we have these different examples of metaphors, you know, God, the cosmic genie or the cosmic vending machine, right? We go to the vending machine, we put in the currency of prayer, and we expect the output of blessings, right? And then we never return again until we need something else. That's not how God wants to be treated, right? Just like a friend, right? He wants to talk to us face to face. But the heart of Moses, man, is so rich. It's so childlike, almost, I would say, right? Where it's like, I just want to know you. I just want to know your ways. I want to study you. I want to study you. I want to see you. Hence, you know, later on, he says, hey, show me your glory. I want to see you, right? It's just a beautiful picture of Moses' heart and what we can learn from that as well.
1: You know, when you're saying that, I'm thinking about how it is in our human relationships. When you fell in love with Nayeli, it really didn't matter where it was going to be. You just wanted to be with her and get to know her better.
2: Right. It didn't matter what food we were eating. It didn't matter what the activity was. It's like, as long as she was there, I'm good. I'm all in. Yeah.
1: And that's what Moses is saying here. I want to know you. And as you said in verse 18, he goes on to take it, press even further. And he says, I pray you show me your glory. You know, I want to know you more. Show me your glory. That wasn't just like do something dazzling, because we know glory, the glory of God is wrapped up with his character. And so then the Lord responds to him and says, I'll be gracious to whom I'll be gracious. I'll show mercy upon whom I'll show mercy. And some people think, well, he didn't show him his glory. Actually, he did. He showed him his character, you know. And he says, right. You can't see my face, for nobody can see that. But he says, you know what? I'll pass by and I'll cover you with my hand and in the cleft of a rock. And so God responds. Isn't that beautiful? When the desire to know him is so deep, God responds.
2: Right. It just goes back to show, again, the intent of the heart of Moses. It almost reminds me of Solomon, when Solomon has his dream. And God says, hey, anything you ask for, I'll give it to you. And what does he ask for? He asks for wisdom, right? Yeah. So it kind of this honorable ask of, I just want to know you. I just want to be able to lead your people. But how can I lead them in this covenant that you're making with them if I don't know the covenant-keeping God for myself? Mm-hmm. And so he's recognizing there's this hunger for God, and God fills that hunger. I think that's a beautiful thing.
1: Amen. Let's go back just one chapter in Exodus to chapter 32 and look at how Moses has another dimension of his prayer life. We've talked about his secret prayer, his dialogue with God, private prayer, wanting to know God, wanting to understand his character. But now in chapter 32, near the end here, we see a series of interventions where he's interceding on behalf of Israel, these stubborn people that he had to put up with all these years, you know. And in verse 31 and 32, well, let's go back to verse 30. On the morning, Moses said to the people, you have sinned a great sin, and now I'll go up to the Lord. Perhaps I can make atonement for your sin. So Moses returned to the Lord and said, alas, this people have sinned a great sin and have made for themselves gods of gold. But now, if you will forgive their sin, but if not, blot me, I pray you, out of your book, which you have written. That's intercessory prayer.
2: Absolutely. Let's be reminded that God wanted them all to come, but you know, they were fearful of God and said, Moses, you go, you be our intercessor. We're fearful, right?
1: Yeah.
2: And what's interesting is that, man, in this moment, if you were Moses, I mean, you were just with God. You were able to see his character. You saw the type of God he is. And these people are doing what was happening here with this great sin. Man, this is heartbreaking. It's heartbreaking.
1: And it would have been such a natural thing for Moses to say, look, Lord, this golden calf stuff and all this pagan worship that they've mixed in, the syncretism of blending pagan worship and worship of God, I've had it with these people. Lord, there's a few of us that are faithful. Just take us into the promised land. Mm. But not at all. He says, if they can't, then blot me out. Of course, God's not going to do that, you know. But what he's saying is he so identifies with his people. He loves them so much. It wouldn't be heaven without them. And I wonder, John, do we have people in our lives that we pray for with such longing that if they can't be in heaven, we almost don't want to go? That's an exaggeration, but it's the heart of Moses here.
2: And truly, it's the heart of a shepherd, right? It's a heart of an individual that cares so much about the people around him. He's willing to say, hey, God, if they can't go, then I'm not going to go either, which, man, it just goes back to the heart of Moses, and it shows us it's very Christ-like. You know, we see that the love of God, that strong agape love of God in Moses when it comes to leading this stubborn, and I'm using that word in all caps, stubborn people, right? But it's an example for us for sure.
1: I wish we could spend lots of time on the prayer life of Daniel. We're going to run out of time, but let's at least look at some lessons from Daniel's life. I'm impressed in the first chapter when he determines that he will faithfully follow God, and they determine that they're not going to partake of those things that are outside of God's will for them. God blesses them. And then we have, of course, Daniel chapter 6, where he sees this death decree and he goes back to his room, opens up the window and prays again, as his custom was, 3 times a day. And he's giving thanks instead of complaining, you know. But could we go to chapter 9? And here I think we see Daniel in his utmost devotion. I'd like to pick it up with verse 3 and then let you comment on that. Daniel chapter 9, verses 3 to 6. Then I turned my face to the Lord God, seeking him by prayer and pleas for mercy with fasting and sackcloth and ashes. I prayed to the Lord my God and made confession, saying, O Lord, the great and awesome God who keeps covenant and steadfast love with those who love him and keep his commandments, we have sinned and done wrong and acted wickedly and rebelled, turning aside from your commandments and rules. We have not listened to your servants, the prophets, who spoke in your name to our kings and princes and fathers and to all the people of the land. This prayer in Daniel 9 is one of the greatest prayers in Scripture. We could spend hours examining it. And then at the end, he drops down a little further in verses 18 and 19. Oh, my God, incline your ear and hear. Open your eyes. See our desolation, the city that's called by your name. For we do not present our pleas before you because of our righteousness, because of your great mercy. O Lord, hear. O Lord, forgive. O Lord, pay attention and act. Delay not for your own sake. O my God, because your city and your people are called by your name. John, what do you take away from Daniel's prayer here? It's one of many.
2: Yeah, I would encourage anyone listening to this to read Daniel 9 for yourself.
1: Yes.
2: And know all the times that he's talking about himself versus the community, us. It's not just about Daniel. In fact, when you read it, it's always about us, the community. You know, forgive us. We have sinned. We have stained your name. Your name is great, but we've taken it in vain. God, forgive us. And I love that because I'm going to be honest. You know, sometimes I get so caught up in my own issues and what I'm going through that I forget about the community, the us. And a lot of times, if we're just being honest, especially, you know, for those who live in America or these Western countries, it's so individual focused that we can forget about the power in the us, in the praying for the us versus just the me, myself, and I.
1: And he includes himself in the community failures. He doesn't just say, well, Lord, those people over there, you know, be patient with your church, be patient with these saints on earth. They're hard to live with. He includes himself, you know. Right. We haven't done this. We have not. We have sinned. We have acted wickedly.
2: Absolutely. It's really a powerful, powerful prayer. Again, I encourage anyone listening, read Daniel chapter 9, and you'll see just the heart of a servant of God who's on fire for his people. It's a beautiful prayer.
1: As we said, we're just picking a few selections of prayer warriors, and there's many more. And we're going to do more on this prayer topic in our coming program next time. John, how would you want to wrap up this idea? Somebody might feel a little intimidated. You want me to be a prayer warrior? I'm not much of a soldier on this, they might say. What would you say about prayer that would be encouraging to them?
2: So there's two different points that I want to bring up. The first point is essentially that, like Paul says, pray without ceasing, right? Always be in a spirit of prayer. And honestly, it was my wife that really helped me with this, right? In the sense of, all right, if you're driving by, you see a car accident, pray for those people. Hey, God, please be with them. I don't know what they're going through, but that's a tragic situation. When you're in a grocery store, you're checking out, pray for the cashier who's there. As you're walking the halls of your workplace, pray for the people at work. As when you're home, pray over your children, pray over your spouse, pray over your family. It's just this constant awareness that God is there, God is present, God is listening, and you're having this constant conversation with God. That's the one point. But there will also be these big moments in your life, like Daniel. Well, you'll have to, in a sense, dedicate specific time to pray for a specific matter, right? Whether that's, you know, a person that you know that's going down the wrong path, whether that's financial struggles. You're like, God, I don't even know how I'm gonna get through this month. Whatever it is, there are moments where you may have to dedicate specific time to get in a posture of prayer. But don't allow either one to neglect the other, right? You want to have the posture of prayer, the specific moments, but you don't want to just be like, all right, God, I'll see you next time. You want to have that constant awareness of God's presence and constantly speak to him as a friend.
1: You've highlighted something that I think is significant as well, and that is don't just pray for yourself. You know, these great prayer warriors, they're praying for others. Enoch is praying for his children, Methuselah, etc. Moses prays for his people, his brother, his sister. We didn't have time to explore that. Daniel prays for his people and even prays for Nebuchadnezzar. I mean, you know, if we only pray for ourselves, it's a pretty small package.
2: Right, absolutely.
1: And I think this idea of being in a spirit, you know, that praying without ceasing, it's an attitude, as you've said, John, isn't it? And it's letting whatever happens in our day become kind of the agenda for prayer.
2: Yeah, let me just say this. When it comes to the idea of prayer warrior, I think sometimes we can get the image in our minds of someone who's always on their knees 4 or 5 hours a day praying. For me, a prayer warrior is simply someone who allows prayer to be a way of life.
1: Yeah.
2: Like just like breathing, right? It's spiritual breathing. It's in a sense, prayer is a way of life. So much so that it's like a light that shines through that person. Where again, like the example you mentioned about the grandfather who prays for so long, at least it seems like long for the people. But I think it's so important to remember that. Again, it's not about the quantity, it's about the quality. And as you pray, what happens when you make it a way of life, it becomes easier. At first, I'm gonna be honest, I'm not sure how it was for you, Pastor Russell, but prayer was difficult, you know, in the yeah. beginning, but it becomes something that becomes easier. It's a mm-hmm. discipline. The more that you do it, the more it just becomes easy, you know?
1: I remember times when prayer was like the last resort, when all else fails, pray. Mm. But you're suggesting, John, that we can experience it as our first response rather than last resort. It can be that which we through the Holy Spirit, we just turn naturally to including God and what's happening.
2: Right. And I think, again, if we have the awareness that God is always present, he's always at work, then it's like, Lord, open my eyes to see you in this moment. Open my eyes to see. And what happens when you have the awareness of that, then your prayers shift. You're like, all right, God, how can I be a blessing in this moment? Lord, how can I share your love with someone? Whether that's through words or not through words, whether that's through a smile. Lord, make me more aware. And when you have that awareness and you're present like that, you'll have these moments where you're like, whoa, God, you really came through. Now, what I encourage you to do if you're listening to this is have some type of prayer journal. And I know I'm not the biggest, you know, writer. I was never good at journaling. But as you're praying these different prayers, you want to be able to come back and have prayer of gratitude, right? Saying, God, thank you for coming through. Thank you. Yes. And you'd be more aware of how God was answering prayers. And again, there's no expiration dates when it comes to prayer, right? You never know when or how God will answer a prayer. And so just, you know, having that awareness, I think, is so important as well when it comes to bringing your prayers before God.
1: Thank you so much to our guest, Pastor John Gonzalez. Next time in Scripture Pursuit, we'll continue this series and talk more about the power of prayer. So join us again next time. But until then, today and every day, let's continue to pursue the God of the Scriptures.
0: This program is a production of WAUS-FM in cooperation with the Andrews University Department of Religion. Your host is Glenn Russell. The engineer and producer is Jeff Smith.

My name is Daniel, and you're listening to WAUS 90.7 FM, Your Classical Connection. We've just listened to Scriptural Pursuit to close the second half of the 11 o'clock hour. We'll begin with six sonatas for two flutes. Opus number one, we'll be hearing the sonata number two in D major by Johannes Albertus Grönemann, performed by Jed Wentz playing the flute and Marion Moonen also playing the flute.

That was six sonatas for two flutes, opus number one. We've just listened to sonata number two in D major by Johannes Albertus Grönemann, performed by the two flute players, Jed Wentz and Marion Moonen. We will close this hour with the music of Wolfgang Amadeus Mozart, violin sonata number 21 in E minor, performed by Maria Jao Pires playing the piano and Augustine Dumais playing the violin.

the music of Wolfgang Amadeus Mozart, Violin Sonata No. 21 in E minor, performed by Maria Jabirez playing the piano and Augustine Dumay playing the violin. My name is Daniel, and we've come to the close of the 11 o'clock hour of Michiana Classics. Thanks for joining me for this hour of WAUS 90.7 FM, your classical connection.

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1: 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I'm Simon Luke Brown. We're going to start this hour off with Piano Concerto No. 5 in E-flat major by Beethoven. This is the only concerto that Beethoven did not premiere from the keyboard. By this point, he was too deaf to stay with the orchestra. Seiji Ozawa conducts the Boston Symphony with pianist Rudolf Serkin.

Piano Concerto No. 5 in E-flat Major by Ludwig van Beethoven. We heard Rudolf Serkin play the solo with Seiji Ozawa conducting the Boston Symphony Orchestra. I'm Simon Luke Brown. Thank you for joining me for Michiana Classics on 90.7 FM. We'll stay in the key of E-flat Major. This is from the Sinfonia Concertante in E-flat Major by Wolfgang Amadeus Mozart for violin, viola, and orchestra. Christoph von Dohnányi is conducting the Cleveland Orchestra with violinist Daniel Majeske and violist Robert Vernon.

The first two movements from the Sinfonia Concertante in E-flat major by Mozart. Daniel Majeske played the violin and Robert Vernon the viola. Christoph von Dohnányi conducted the Cleveland Orchestra. There are many instances in history of European nobility commissioning composers to write music, and then after the music is finished, the nobility pass it off as their own. Very rarely does the opposite happen. But here's one instance of it. For many years, the set of concertos that the next piece we're going to hear from, these concertos were attributed to Giovanni Battista Pergolesi, a well-known Italian composer. Until in 1980, it was discovered that they were actually written by Count Unico Wilhelm von Wassenaer, who was a diplomat and a hobby composer. We'll listen to the second of these concertos in the key of B. It's the Combattimento Consort of Amsterdam, performing under Jan Willem de Vriend.

music of Dutch diplomat and nobleman Count Unico Wilhelm van Wassenaer. Jan Willem de Vriend conducted Combattimento Consort, Amsterdam. 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

A little excerpt from Maurice Ravel's orchestration of Modeste Mussorgsky's Pictures at an Exhibition. That was The Children Quarreling in the Marketplace. This is WAUS Berrien Springs, South Bend. On the web, it's waus.org. This is Michiana Classics, your classical connection. I'm Simon Luke Brown. Thank you for joining me for an hour of music. Gaston Litaize was a French organist and composer who lived from 1909 to 1991. He was one of the greatest organists of his generation and revered as such for much of his life. And he spent most of his life teaching at the National Institute for the Blind in France. He himself had visual impairment and could not see from birth. We'll listen to Litaize play the organ solo with Daniel Barenboim conducting the Chicago Symphony Orchestra in the first movement of the Symphony No. 3 in C minor by Camille Saint-Saëns.

Daniel Barenboim and the Chicago Symphony Orchestra with organist Gaston Litaize. We heard the first movement of the Symphony No. 3 in C minor by Camille Saint-Saëns. I'm Simon Luke Brown. Thank you for joining me for Michiana Classics. This is WAUS. Robert Schumann worked on at least three piano concertos unsuccessfully before finally completing one in the key of A minor. His wife was a virtuoso pianist, Clara, and she premiered it. And unlike some of Robert's larger works, this one was a success and has remained a popular favorite among pianists and audiences alike ever since. We'll listen to the last two movements of this concerto, played by Alfred Brendel, with the Philharmonia Orchestra being conducted by Kurt Zanderling.

Alfred Brendel played the piano solo with the Philharmonia Orchestra, being conducted by Kurt Zanderling. 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I'm Simon Luke Brown. Last piece on this hour is from a cello sonata written by Ludwig van Beethoven when he was rather young and finding his way in the city of Vienna. We'll listen to Sviatoslav Richter play the piano and Mstislav Rostropovich play the cello.

cellist Mstislav Rostropovich and pianist Sviatoslav Richter, performing the Cello Sonata No. 2 in G minor by Ludwig van Beethoven, written at a time when cello sonatas had not really ever been heard of before. 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

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On the web, it's waus.org. This is WAUS, your Classical Connection. I'm Simon Luke Brown. Glad you're with me for Michiana Classics. We'll get started this hour with a little bit of chamber music on a very personal note by Pyotr Tchaikovsky. He wrote the piano trio in A minor in response to the death of his friend and mentor, Nikolai Rubinstein. This is the theme and variations, second movement. It's played by Trio Passionato.

The Piano Trio by Piotr Tchaikovsky. We heard the second movement theme and variations played by Trio Passionato. This is Michiana Classics. I'm Simon Luke Brown. Up next, the Cleveland Orchestra under Christoph von Dohnányi teams up with soloists Joshua Smith on the flute and harpist Lisa Wellbaum to play the first two movements of the Concerto for Flute and Harp in C major by Mozart.

Music by Mozart. Those were the first two movements of the Harp and Flute Concerto in C major. Lisa Welbaum played the harp and Joshua Smith the flute. Christoph von Dohnányi conducted the Cleveland Orchestra. 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Il Giardino Armonico, or the Garden of Harmony, is a performance ensemble dedicated to early music. They play on instruments either made in the Baroque and Classical periods or made to imitate those instruments from the Baroque and Classical periods. And currently they're on a project of music by Haydn, trying to get all of his symphonies performed and recorded by the time the 300th anniversary of his birth comes around. We'll listen to them play music by Pietro Antonio Locatelli. This is a Concerto Grosso in E-flat major.

music by Pietro Antonio Locatelli. That was a concerto grosso in E-flat major from Opus 7, number 6 within that published work. Il Giardino Armonico, the Garden of Harmony, performed under Giovanni Antonini. 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I'm Simon Luke Brown.

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1: 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My name is Michelle, and thank you for joining me for this 3 o'clock hour broadcast. To start it off, we'll listen to Concerto for Two Violins in D Minor, written by Antonio Vivaldi, performed by the Franz Liszt Chamber Orchestra with flautist Jean-Pierre Rampal and violinist Isaac Stern, conducted by Janos Roya.

We just heard Concerto for Two Violins in D Minor, written by Vivaldi, performed by the Franz Liszt Chamber Orchestra with flautist Jean-Pierre Rampal and violinist Isaac Stern, conducted by Janos Rolla. My name is Michelle, and thank you for joining me here at WAUS. Up next is Drumsticks and Tambourines, written by Joaquin Rodrigo, performed by the Mexico State Symphony Orchestra, conducted by Enrique Batiste.

That was the Mexico State Symphony Orchestra under the direction of Enrique Batiz performing Drumsticks and Tambourines, written by Joaquin Rodrigo. My name is Michelle, and this is WAUS 90.7 FM, your classical connection. Thank you for joining me. Up next, we have Mikhail Pletnev performing Piano Sonata No. 3 in B minor, Opus 58, Movement 3, written by Chopin.

That was the work of Frédéric Chopin, Piano Sonata No. 3 in B minor, Opus 58, Movement 3, performed by Mikhail Pletnev. My name is Michelle, and thank you for joining me here at WAUS 90.7 FM, your classical connection. Up next is the work of Mendelssohn, Atelier Opus 74, Movement 1, Overture, performed by the Vienna Philharmonic, conducted by Christoph von Donani.

Atelier Opus 74, Movement 1, written by Felix Mendelssohn, performed by the Vienna Philharmonic, conducted by Christoph von Donnagy. 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Our final piece of the hour will be Piano Concerto No. 22 in E-flat Major, Movement 2, written by Mozart, performed by the London Symphony Orchestra and pianist Rudolf Serkin, conducted by Claudio Abbado.

We just heard our final piece of the hour, the work of Mozart, Piano Concerto No. 22 in E-flat major, Movement 2, performed by the London Symphony Orchestra and pianist Rudolf Serkin, conducted by Claudio Abbado. 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My name is Michelle, and I'll be hosting you while you're here. To start off the 4 o'clock hour, we'll listen to Franz Schubert's Arpeggione Sonata in A minor, Movement 1, performed by cellist Misha Majski and pianist Daria Hovora.

That was Daria Hovora at the piano and cellist Misha Maisky performing Arpeggione Sonata in A minor, Movement 1, written by Franz Schubert. 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Up next, in a tribute to Johann David Heineken, Gottfried Stölzl, and Antonio Latti, Concerto for Oboe d'Amour in A major, performed by oboist Heinz Holliger and E. Musicki.

Concerto for Oboe d'Amour in A Major, in a tribute to Johann David Heineken, Gottfried Stölzel, and Antonio Lotti, performed by oboist Heinz Holliger and E. Musiki. My name is Michelle, and this is WAUS 90.7 FM, your classical connection. Thank you for joining me. Up next is the work of Rachmaninoff, Symphony No. 2 in E Minor, Movement 2, performed by the Detroit Symphony Orchestra, conducted by Vernon Handley.

That was Vernon Handley conducting the Detroit Symphony Orchestra in their performance of Symphony No. 2 in E minor, Movement 2, written by Rachmaninoff. My name is Michelle, and thank you so much for joining me here at WAUS 90.7 FM, your classical connection. The next piece will be Preludium, Fugue, and Allegro in E flat major, written by Bach, performed by guitarist Jürgen Vrost.

That was guitarist Jürgen Rost performing Preludium, Fugue, and Allegro in E-flat major, written by Johann Sebastian Bach. You heard that here on WAUS 90.7 FM, your classical connection. Our final piece of the hour will be the work of Robert Schumann, concert piece for four horns, Opus 86, Movement 1, performed by the Philharmonia Orchestra, conducted by Christian Thielemann.

We just wrapped up our last piece of the 4 o'clock hour, concert piece for four horns, Opus 86, Movement 1, written by Robert Schumann, performed by the Philharmonia Orchestra, conducted by Christian Thielemann. My name is Michelle, and thank you so much for joining me here at WAUS 90.7 FM, your classical connection. From the John and Dee Dee Howard Studios on the campus of Andrews University, this is WAUS Barron Springs South Bend, on the web at waus.org. Just in case you got lost, I'll let you know where you're at. You are here with me, Michelle, at WAUS 90.7 FM, your classical connection. Thank you for joining me. To start off the 5 o'clock hour, we'll listen to Brocius Elegiac, Opus 42, written by Ferruccio Busoni, performed by the Royal Concertgebouw Orchestra, conducted by Ed Spaniard.

We just heard Ferruccio Busoni's Berceuse Elegiaque, Opus 42, performed by the Royal Concertgebouw Orchestra, conducted by Ed Spaniard. My name is Michelle, and this is WAUS 90.7 FM, your classical connection. Up next is the work of Joaquin Rodrigo, Concierto Andaluz for Four Guitars and Orchestra, Movement 2, performed by the four guitarists Angel, Pepe, Celine, and Celedonio Romero, alongside the San Antonio Symphony Orchestra, conducted by Victor Alessandro.

was Victor Alessandro conducting the San Antonio Symphony Orchestra and the four guitarists, Angel, Pepe, Celine, and Celedonio Romero, in the performance of Concerto Andaluz for four guitars and orchestra, Movement 2, written by Joaquin Rodrigo. 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Up next, Concerto Grosso in D Major, Opus 6, Number 1, written by Arcangelo Corelli, performed by the Orchestra of the Age of Enlightenment and violinist and director Catherine McIntosh.

Concerto Grosso in D Major, Opus 6, No. 1, written by Arcangelo Corelli, performed by the Orchestra of the Age of Enlightenment, as well as the violinist and director, Catherine McIntosh. My name is Michelle, and thank you so much for joining me here at WAUS 90.7 FM, your classical connection. Up next is the work of Mozart, Piano Concerto No. 24 in C Minor, Movement 3, performed by the Vienna State Opera Orchestra and pianist Dennis Matthews, conducted by Hans Swarovski.

Dennis Matthews, pianist, and the Vienna State Opera Orchestra, performing Piano Concerto No. 24 in C minor, Movement 3, written by Mozart, a performance conducted by Hans Swarovski. My name is Michelle, and you heard that here on WAUS 90.7 FM, your classical connection. Our next piece is Romance, Opus 11, written by Dvorak, performed by the Czech Philharmonic Orchestra and violinist Pamela Frank, conducted by Sir Charles Mackerras.

That was Sir Charles Mackerras conducting the Czech Philharmonic Orchestra and violinist Pamela Frank in their performance of Romance Opus 11, written by Antonín Dvořák. My name is Michelle, and thank you so much for joining me here this hour at WAUS 90.7 FM, your classical connection. To close up, we'll listen to the work of Cornelius Dapper, finale from Symphony No. 7, performed by the Netherlands Radio Symphony Orchestra, conducted by Kees Bakkels.

That was Kees Bakels conducting the Netherlands Radio Symphony Orchestra in their performance of Finale from Symphony No. 7, written by Cornelius Dopper. My name is Michelle, and thank you so much for joining me here at WAUS 90.7 FM, your classical connection. From the John and Dee Dee Howard Studios on the campus of Andrews University, this is WAUS Barron Springs South Bend, on the web at waus.org. Don't bother looking any further through the sound waves to find your Michiana classics, because you found them here at WAUS 90.7 FM, your classical connection. My name is Michelle, and I'll be hosting you while you're here. To start off this 6 o'clock hour, we'll listen to the work of Haydn, Piano Sonata No. 32 in C-sharp minor, performed by pianist Leif Ove Andsnes.

We started our hour with Leif Ove Andsnes performing Piano Sonata No. 32 in C-sharp minor, written by Franz Josef Haydn. My name is Michelle, and thank you so much for tuning in to WAUS 90.7 FM, your classical connection. Our next piece will be Violin Sonata No. 3 in E-flat major, Opus 12, No. 3, Movement 1, written by Beethoven, performed by violinist Anne-Sophie Mutter and pianist Lambert Orgas.

That was pianist Lambert Orcus and violinist Anne Sophie Mutter performing Violin Sonata No. 3 in E flat major, Opus 12, No. 3, Movement 1, written by Beethoven. My name is Michelle, and thank you for joining me here at WAUS 90.7 FM, your classical connection. Up next is Autumnal, Opus 8, written by Sergei Prokofiev, performed by the Royal Concertgebouw Orchestra, conducted by David Robertson.

That was David Robertson conducting the Royal Concert Bal Orchestra in their performance of Autumnal Opus 8, written by Prokofiev. My name is Michelle, and this is WAUS 90.7 FM, your classical connection. Up next will be Nima Yervi conducting the Detroit Symphony Orchestra in the performance of Symphony in E Minor, Opus 32, Movement 4, written by Amy Beach.

We just heard the work of Amy Beach, Symphony in E Minor, Opus 32, Movement 4, performed by the Detroit Symphony Orchestra, conducted by Nimi Yervi. You heard that here on WAUS 90.7 FM, your classical connection. My name is Michelle, and thank you for joining me. Up next will be Concert Overture in B Minor, written by Johannes Bernardus van Brie, performed by the Netherlands Radio Symphony Orchestra, conducted by Jacques van Steen.

Concert Overture in B Minor, written by Johannes Bernardus van Bree, performed by the Netherlands Radio Symphony Orchestra, conducted by Jaak van Steen. My name is Michelle, and thank you so much for joining me here at WAUS 90.7 FM, your classical connection. Our final piece of the hour will be the work of Johann Wilhelm Wilms, String Quartet in G Major, Opus 25, Number 1, Movement 4, the Finale, performed by the Nomos Quartet.

That was the Nomos Quartet performing the Movement 4 finale of String Quartet in G Major, Opus 25, No. 1, written by Johann Wilhelm Wilms. My name is Michelle, and thank you so much for joining me here at WAUS 90.7 FM, your Michiana Classics. From the John and Dee Dee Howard Studios on the campus of Andrews University, this is WAUS Barron Springs South Bend, on the web at waus.org. 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My name is Michelle, and I'll be hosting you. To start off this hour, we'll listen to the work of Robert Schumann, Piano Sonata No. 2 in G Minor, Opus 22, performed by Daniel Levy.

To start off our hour, we heard Daniel Levy perform Piano Sonata No. 2 in G Minor, Opus 22, written by Robert Schumann. My name is Michelle, and thank you so much for joining me here at WAUS 90.7 FM, your classical connection. Up next is Fantasia on a Theme by Thomas Tallis, written by Ralph Vaughan Williams, performed by the Philharmonia Orchestra, conducted by Leonard Slatkin.

That was Leonard Slatkin conducting the Philharmonia Orchestra in their performance of Fantasia on a Theme by Thomas Tallis, written by Ralph Vaughan Williams. My name is Michelle, and this is WAUS 90.7 FM, your classical connection. Thank you for sticking around. And to close up this 7 o'clock hour, we'll listen to six sonatas and partitas for solo violin, Sonata No. 3 in C major, written by Johann Sebastian Bach, performed by guitarist Manuel Barrueco.

We just heard our final piece of the 7 o'clock hour. Manuel Barueco performing 6 sonatas and partitas for solo violin. Sonata number 3 in C major, played on guitar. Written by Johann Sebastian Bach. My name is Michelle, and thank you for sticking around through this broadcast here at WAUS 90.7 FM, your classical connection. From the John and Dee Dee Howard Studios on the campus of Andrews University, this is WAUS, Barron Springs, South Bend, on the web at waus.org. My name is Michelle, and thank you so much for joining me here at WAUS 90.7 FM, your classical connection. To start off this hour, we'll listen to The Old Swedes Church, written by Margaret Buchner, performed by the Nuremberg Symphony Orchestra, conducted by George Smohe.